0: welcome to NHK Newsline. I'm Keiko Kitagawa in Tokyo. Rescue teams in Nepal are still racing to find survivors more than a week after massive flash floods along the border with China. They're searching for workers trapped inside power plants. Reports suggest there's a strong chance some may still be alive. Nepal's disaster agency says 1,259 people have died since the disaster struck, and more than 5,000 others, including five Japanese nationals, remain unaccounted for. China's state media says 21 people were killed and more than 540 are missing on the Chinese side. Rescuers are being hampered by widespread disruptions to roads, power and communications. Reuters says at least 900 people are believed to be trapped in various hydropower plants. A Nepali army rescue team used boats to enter a flooded tunnel linked to one facility, and other crews drilled into a boulder to place explosives. They're trying to clear a path through the tunnel. Reuters cites a source saying 46 people may still be alive in a basement at the plant. It says teams from India, South Korea and China are joining the overall search effort. Japan is sending five police officers to Nepal to help identify victims. The team is set to start activities on Friday. Heavy rain is expected to pound many parts of Japan through Monday. Officials are advising people to check the latest information to decide whether to evacuate as the risk of disasters could grow. A seasonal rain front is forecast to remain near the country's southern coasts. Tropical storm Krovan is also likely to stay close to the Nansei Islands in the southwest. Japan Meteorological Agency officials say the pressure pattern is a typical one that increases the chances of heavy rainfall. A band of dense rain clouds could develop over the prefectures of Kagoshima, Miyazaki, Oita and Kochi through Friday night, heightening the risk of rain-related disasters. Authorities are urging people in rain-stricken areas to stay vigilant for landslides, floods in low-lying areas and swollen or overflowing rivers. The UN's weather agency is forecasting a near 100% likelihood that the current El Niño phenomena will last until February. It says that raises the risk of extreme weather events continuing well into 2027. World Meteorological Organization Secretary General Celeste Saulo said this El Niño is expected to strengthen in the coming months, fueled by exceptionally warm ocean conditions across the tropical Pacific Ocean.
1: If this trajectory continues, it may be stronger than anything since our monitoring began.
0: The organization says the climate cycle is predicted to peak toward the end of this year. El Niño refers to above-average sea surface temperatures around the equator in the eastern Pacific off the coast of Peru. It's known to cause aberrant weather conditions globally. The WMO warned that a stronger El Niño could lead to major changes in rainfall and temperature patterns, increasing the risk of floods, drought and extreme heat. Public school students in New York City will soon be returning to classrooms, and this year they'll have to hit the books the old-fashioned way. The city has announced a one-year ban on the use of generative AI at public elementary and middle schools. Mayor Zoran Mamdani announced the measure on Wednesday. The policy will start with programs for two-year-olds and extend all the way to eighth grade.
2: Just because technology is everywhere doesn't mean that it belongs everywhere. Children need their teachers and human connection in order to learn and in order to grow.
0: Teachers will still be allowed to use AI for lesson planning if the programs comply with the city's safety standards. Certain students will be exempt, including those taking part in career readiness programs. The policy also recommends daily screen time limits for students, 30 minutes for 3rd to 5th graders and 45 minutes for 6th to 8th graders. U.S. news site Politico describes the measure as one of the most aggressive AI bans by a major school district in the country. The new Ig Nobel Prize winners have been announced at a ceremony in Zurich. The award recognizes research that first makes people laugh and then makes them think. And a late Japanese researcher has been honored. Unno Tokuji won the award for his 1977 study, How to Blow the Nose, an aerodynamic study of the nose blowing. He was a professor at Asahikawa Medical University in northern Japan's Hokkaido region, and he follows in the footsteps of many others from Japan, which has produced winners 20 years in a row. The late professor studied various data like velocity, volume, and time. He found that it's more effective to blow your nose on one

one side at a time. That's because the blows are faster and stronger, so more productive, and the pressure change in the ears doesn't usually lead to acute ear infections. Uno concluded that a big and long nose blow is good for preventing respiratory illnesses. Other winners looked at things like when does a snake bite and lovably vicious friends. One group, which included a Japanese researcher, analyzed a benefit of cockroach milk. It's the first time the event has taken place in Europe after 35 years in the U.S. The organizer said it's unsafe for the guests to visit the U.S. this year.

0: Now for business stories, here's Ramin Milligaard.
1: Thank you very much indeed. The Japanese currency strengthened to about a month high against the dollar in Tokyo on Friday, moving in the 155 yen range at one stage. The currency built on gains that started on Wednesday when it climbed more than 3 yen amid speculation the Bank of Japan will raise interest rates at a faster pace. Despite the yen's newfound strength, market sources say forex traders are cautious ahead of the U.S. employment report due out Friday. The jobs data is a key gauge for the direction of U.S. monetary policy and interest rates. Japan's average hourly minimum wage for fiscal 2026 has marked its second highest hike in history, reflecting rising commodity prices. All 47 prefectures have raised their minimum wage levels. The national average hourly minimum wage will be 1,177 yen, or about $7.50, starting next month. That's up 56 yen, or 5%, and slightly above the benchmark the government panel suggested. Surging commodity prices, correcting regional disparities, and a sense of crisis regarding population outflow are believed to be among the factors pushing up minimum wages. But inflation, driven by surging food prices and a weaker yen, is outpacing pay rises. Inflation-adjusted real wages have fallen for four straight years since 2022. An expert says Japan's minimum wage levels are low by international standards.
2: Wages have yet to rise compared to price increases. It is necessary to raise wages in order to secure human resources amid a labor shortage. This is a necessary cost.
1: Yamada says the government should keep up its efforts to convince employers that pay hikes are a necessary cost. U.S. ride-hailing firm Uber Technologies and British startup Wave Technologies have begun operating self-driving taxis in London as the first such service in the city. The autonomous taxis are mounted with artificial intelligence that has learned local traffic and cameras that watch the surroundings. Drivers sit behind the wheel to deal with any emergency. The two companies plan to conduct test runs in Tokyo later this year. Japan's Nissan Motor will provide the vehicles.
3: AI technology, what we're using here, the Wave AI driver, it makes for a very natural driving experience that can quickly adapt to the complexities that we see on roads like here in London or in Tokyo.
1: Competition will likely heat up in Europe as U.S. and Chinese firms aim to operate self-driving taxis in London. Such services are already available in the U.S. and China. Next, NHK World's Gino Tani is here with BizPix.
4: Let's take a look at the key business and economic stories for the week ahead. Japan's labor ministry will release its pay data for July on Tuesday. Real wages refers to the value of goods and services people can actually afford with their salaries. The real wage growth rate had been mostly stuck in negative territory for several years through 2025. That's because inflation stayed ahead of pay increases. However, it turned positive at the start of this year and has stayed that way for six consecutive months. Economics professor Shuto Wakana of Rikkyo University says the short-term outlook for real wages is favorable.
5: It's because nominal wages have been rising while the inflation rate has been slowing down. In the July report, nominal cash wages are expected to surge as bonus payments are included. And what we need to pay close attention to is that base pay grew 3.5% year on year in June. This shows that the rising trend has been reflected not only in bonuses and other lump sum payments, but also through base salaries.
4: But Chuto says she cannot feel optimistic about the mid to long-term outlook.
5: Japan's producer price index saw a significant year-on-year increase of 7.2% in July. The figure has been moving higher. The import price index was also up 29.1% in yen terms. This indicates that the prices of raw materials, energy, and other items that companies have to pay for are rising considerably. There is a high possibility firms will pass cost increases on, and this will eventually exert upward pressure on consumer prices.
4: Shuto says Japan is at a critical juncture when it comes to seeing if the economy can exit from three decades of stagnant wages and prices.
5: Japan has had an economy in which companies could operate without raising wages. This is now changing, and firms cannot hire people without pay increases. That's a big shift, but that's not enough. Companies need improved productivity and appropriate pricing to absorb the cost of those higher wages. It's necessary for firms to enter a cycle in which they can raise wages continuously for years to come. I see this as a transition period, but it's not clear if such a cycle can be established.
4: Shuto emphasizes that at this point, paying workers better wages is much more important to Japan's economy than protecting consumers from higher prices. I'm Gino Tani, and that's this week's BizPicks.
1: Okay, let's get a check on the markets.

0: And that is it for business news.
1: Taiwan is investing heavily in the next generation of semiconductor talent to maintain its position as a global leader in chip production. It's a lesson Japan is taking to heart as it tackles its own shortage of semiconductor specialists. One effort is giving young people hands-on experience with chip technology.
2: In July, a tech university in central Taiwan hosted a six-day summer camp for about 30 students from Japanese high schools and technical colleges. The camp is part of a broader effort in Taiwan involving the officials, universities, and industry to build a skilled workforce for the semiconductor sector.
3: We've put together a special hands-on program so you can learn about semiconductors through practical experience.
2: The students studied the history of semiconductors and were shown large unmanned aircrafts developed by the university. They also flew small drones to get a feel for how semiconductors are used in real-world products. The students helped one another master the controls and were soon able to fly the drones themselves. In another class, they assembled an electronic game device by mounting semiconductor chips and wiring them onto a circuit board. They finished the task in about 2 hours with help from university staff and students.
4: When I press the white button, the board moves down. I've finished the table tennis game. It feels great to see it actually work.
2: The university also launched a full-scale program last year for Japanese university students who want to study semiconductor and manufacturing. Under the program, students can receive a full tuition waiver worth about $15,000 over 4 years.

0: They also receive a monthly living allowance of about $300. But the program has yet to attract as many students as organizers had hoped. Only 25 enrolled this year, filling less than one-third of the 90 available places. To raise awareness, the university decided to invite about 100 Japanese high school and technical college students to special programs, including the summer camp.
1: We hope Taiwan and Japan can grow together and build a relationship that benefits both countries in academia and industry.
2: I want to improve my Japanese, Chinese, and English, and eventually become a bridge between people from different countries.
0: As the semiconductor industry expands, finding enough skilled workers is becoming an increasingly urgent challenge. Programs like this are trying to spark interest early and encourage more young people to see a future for themselves in the field.
3: New York is known for its famous landmarks, but behind many of them are stories of women whose names have largely been forgotten. Now, a walking tour is drawing attention to some of them, including Japanese-American and Asian women who helped shape the city and the country. NHK World's Inoue Yuki joins the tour to discover these hidden histories.
4: Walking through the streets of Manhattan, there's no shortage of statues and monuments like this one here. But look a little closer and you'll notice something missing. Real women.
5: So this route, we've actually ride past actual statues because less than 6% of statues in all the United States are of women. Which means there are so many historical statues of men all over.
4: That's where the She Was Here in NYC walking tour comes in. Over 90 minutes, you'll walk through streets where women opened doors, changed laws, and held their communities together, and visit the places where pivotal protests took place. Its mission? To uncover those who played an important role in New York's history, but are rarely recognized on plaques or in stone. And this summer, they're testing a new tour highlighting women of Japanese descent. Here in Manhattan's theater district, we're learning about a Japanese-American ballet dancer. During World War II, her career was severely disrupted because of her heritage.
5: Sono was born in 1919 in Nebraska to a Japanese father and Irish-French-Canadian mother. She becomes the youngest dancer and the first American and the first dancer of Japanese descent to join Ballet Russe de Monte Carlo out of Monaco.
6: I felt dancing was something I could do naturally, something that made me feel totally satisfied with myself without fear or self-consciousness.
5: So she's a very talented dancer. Then comes Pearl Harbor. Okay, so across the country, we have internment camps. We have 100,000 Japanese Americans being forced into internment camps. Her own father is arrested, held as an enemy alien. And at this point, she was at the American Ballet Theater here in New York City, and they pressured her to perform under her mother's maiden name, Fitzpatrick. So, you know, most people have no idea that while Sono plays this all-American girl, it was like the pinup all-American girl in this show, Japanese Americans were actually no longer welcome in their own country. So it is an incredible backstory to such a famous role.
4: Nikki Padilla Rivera is a lifelong New Yorker and one of the tour guides. She was struck by how many women who made their mark on the city have faded from public memory. That inspired her to research their stories and bring them back into the spotlight. When you started researching these women, what struck you most or what surprised you?
5: That this information is so accessible, and yet we don't know these women at all. That felt really crazy to me. People come on this tour and they think, I can't believe I have never heard of this woman. And I do want people to, like, it makes me want to go and find out more. Like, I'm constantly thinking, what else don't I know? And who else have I never heard about? So my hope is that people go out and find more information and search for more stories.
4: The tour's highlight is here in Central Park. I'm at one of the most popular areas in the park, and it's filled with statues of famous men like William Shakespeare and, to the right, Christopher Columbus. But in 2020,
7: a new one was added.
4: This monument honors three women who fought for women's and civil rights. It was the first statue in Central Park dedicated to real women. But the tour also looks beyond the people represented here.
5: Yuri Kochiyama. She was born in California to Japanese immigrant parents, so she's first generation. Her father is detained by the FBI after Pearl Harbor, so similar to Sono. He dies the day after his release. So there's a lot of anger and a lot of trauma from this. She moves to New York City in 1948 and spends 12 years in public housing, ending up in Harlem in the 1960s. And by all accounts, her apartment is like a meeting point for all activists. So she spends the next five decades organizing. Black liberation, Puerto Rican Asian American movements, reparations, as I said, which just makes her a really special person in all of these. And I want to finish on one last line from her.
8: Tomorrow's world is yours to build.
5: So we'll end on that. Thank you very much for joining me today. And your task, as always, is now like to go and share these stories.
7: What would be your recommendation to other people?
9: Oh, I think this is a great tour. I'd love to see young girls. I'd love to see this like high school girls to take it to learn more about the history of New York. I think they don't, and the history of women. I don't think kids, they think about it. They think about how years ago women didn't get the credit for things. You know, they appreciate what's going on today a little bit better.
7: Anything that stayed with you regarding the Japanese Americans that she introduced today?
10: I was really surprised about that and really happy that there's so many Asian Americans making history here. And of course, it's obscured and never talked about. Because the history lens in America is very narrow and not broad. And so I would love to like talk about this with my friends and have others join me on a She Was Here tour and learn more about the diverse history, women's history included here in New York.
7: Nikki, what are your bigger hopes? Is it more about the statue or more talks? Or
5: I mean, I really feel like the ultimate is that women get inspired. People, not even women. We get men all the time. We get teenage boys, which is the best. We get young girls. And I like for them to get from this, like, oh, I could actually do this, right? They hear these stories that, oh, someone has actually done this before. This isn't impossible for them to go out and make their own history.
7: An old movie line about New York goes, there are 8 million stories in the naked city. But this tour reminds you that there's still so much hiding in plain sight. History isn't just about the names carved in stone. It's also about the people whose contributions are still waiting to be remembered. Inoue Yuki, NHK World, New York.

0: Multiple storms brought severe weather in the U.S. this week. Our meteorologist Yoko Kumagata is here with the details.
1: A low-pressure system mixed with cold air in the U.S. and Canadian Great Lakes region will create very unstable weather conditions with the risk of flash flooding. The risk of flash flooding will also develop in the U.S. Southwest, which is typically a dry region. However, the southwest monsoon is bringing scattered thunder showers that could trigger flash flooding. In the south, Hurricane Marie over the Pacific is moving away from the coast. However, moisture from the storm has brought heavy rain to Baja California. An intense storm rapidly developed into a Category 1 hurricane and it lashed northern Mexico on Wednesday. Weather officials said the storm had winds of up to 150 kilometers per hour at some stage. Many people along the northern coast were asked to avoid roads as flooding intensified. In the north, extreme heat will persist in Oklahoma City. High temperatures, low humidity, and strong winds may create critical fire conditions. In South America, a strong high-pressure system will keep things dry in Santiago and Rio de Janeiro, but if you're in Asunción, you may have scattered thunder showers with a high of 25. Wrapping things up across Japan, many parts of western Japan may face dangerous weather conditions over the weekend. Although tropical storm Kravan is not likely to be any stronger, ample moisture from the storm will surge into the stationary front, bringing downpours. If you're in Kyushu, Shikoku, and Kinki regions, you may have up to 300 millimeters of rainfall in the next 24 hours, and rainfall will also increase in the Tokai and Kanto regions in the latter part of the weekend. So people there should watch out for dangerous flooding and landslides. Osaka should expect stormy conditions on Saturday, and showers will become stronger in Tokyo in the coming days. That's all for now. Have a nice day.

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This is Asian View from NHK World Japan. I'm Yoshi Ogasawara. Rescue teams in Nepal are racing to find survivors more than a week after massive flash floods struck along the border with China. Reuters says at least 900 people are believed to be trapped in various hydropower plants. A Nepali army rescue team used boats to enter a flooded tunnel linked to one facility. Other crews drilled into a boulder to place explosives in order to clear a path through the tunnel. Reuters cites a source as saying 46 people may still be alive in a basement at the plant. Nepal's disaster agency says the death toll has reached 1,259. More than 5,000 others remain unaccounted for. A woman has been appointed to head Indonesia's central bank for the first time ever. Destri Damayanti says Bank Indonesia will prioritize stability to create room for stronger economic growth. Destri also highlighted the importance of bolstering coordination with the government. Her predecessor stepped down in July, nearly 2 years before the end of his term. Peri Warjio's departure came amid pressure on the rupiah and analysts' concerns about the central bank's independence and the direction of monetary policy. Japan's agriculture ministry has briefed potato farmers about its response to a U.S. request that Japan lift its ban on importing fresh American potatoes. The ban is due to concerns over pests and diseases, except for some from the U.S. that are used to make potato chips. Participants in the closed-door briefing say ministry officials said they have nearly completed identifying the diseases and pests that need to be dealt with. This is NHK World Japan. The foreign ministers of Japan and Mongolia have confirmed the importance of maintaining the international order based on the rule of law. Motegi Toshimitsu and Batmoon Batsetseg met in Ulaanbaatar on Thursday. Mongolia's foreign policy stresses relations with Japan and other nations it calls third neighboring countries. Motegi expresses thanks for Mongolia's cooperation on the issue of Japanese nationals abducted decades ago by North Korea. Ulaanbaatar has friendly ties with Pyongyang. NHK has learned that the Imperial Household Agency is considering substantially scaling back a key funeral ritual when Emperor Emeritus Akihito passes away. This comes as the 92-year-old Emperor Emeritus leads a peaceful life with no major health issues. He and the Empress Emerita have conveyed their wishes to make changes to their funeral rituals to minimize the impact on people's lives while keeping the rituals in line with tradition. Informed sources say the agency is considering holding a ritual at the Imperial Palace. The agency is also apparently looking to reduce the number of attendees to around 2,500 people. When the Emperor Emeritus's father, Emperor Showa, passed away, the Shinjuku Gyoen National Garden was closed for 2.5 months for the ritual and state-sponsored funeral. Those events were attended by around 10,000 people from Japan and abroad. Japan's average hourly minimum wage rose at its second highest rate ever in fiscal 2026. Analysts say that reflects rising commodity prices. All of Japan's 47 prefectures have raised their minimum wage levels. The national average hourly minimum pay rate will be about $7.50 from next month. That's up 5%, slightly above the benchmark suggested by a government panel. Surging prices and correcting regional gaps are believed to be among the factors pushing up minimum wages. A deceased Japanese researcher has won an Ig Nobel Prize for his study on how to blow your nose. Unno Tokuji won the award for his 1977 study, How to Blow the Nose, an aerodynamic study of the nose blowing. The Ig Nobel Prize recognizes research that first makes people laugh and then makes them think. Unno studied various data such as velocity, volume, and time. He found it's more effective to blow your nose on one side at a time because the blows are faster and stronger. Unno concluded that a big and long nose blow is better for preventing respiratory illnesses. Prize winners were announced in 10 fields. This is Asian View from NHK World Japan.